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Nothing But Dreams. There's Tina Cross. Did you know that Tina Cross sang the original Shortland Street theme way back in 1992? That from the 70s. Speaking of the 70s, here's a song from the 70s, but revitalized almost 21st century style. Maybe you've never heard this version before from the Wellington International Ukulele Orchestra.

Alex Bathgate and Chris Knox, among others, with the Tall Dwarfs and the Brain That Wouldn't Die. 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

familiar voice of Hammond Gamble with street talk and a bit of street music. Let's go to two songs from the Runga sisters, one with Bo, one with Beck. Just wanna

The Runga sisters, Bo Runga with Stella and All It Takes, and Beck Runga's Something Good ahead of that. Part of the New Zealand Music Show, Todd's KFC's Kiwi Forgotten Classics here on Coast Access Radio. Bunny Walters.

in our next episode here on Coast Access Radio. Last program, I played Wonder Ones from Alistair Riddell, the former lead singer of Space Waltz. Here's another Alistair Riddell song. Maybe you haven't heard this before. It's called Let Her Know.

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Monday to Friday, 9 to 5pm Saturday, 9 to 4pm Sunday and public holidays. Today we're focusing on violets and more late autumn tasks. At Bay Landscapes we have beautiful hellebores in store now, including a stunning double variety. We still have a good number of citrus, persimmons and macadamia nut trees too. Poppy Amazing Grey, which really is amazing, is available in pick your own flowers. We also have Palmer Violets in double lilac or pale blue, sort of a lilac-y blue, and double white, and also the pink English Violet Odorata. Cooler night temperatures and our first frost last week. I was in heaven. I absolutely adore chilly days. I know people think I'm weird. Well, yes, maybe I am. I don't mind admitting it. I'm definitely unique, thank goodness. Oh, so it is very dry, though. I have to say, I hope whatever district you're in, whether you're in Golden Bay, Tasman, Nelson or Marlborough, I really hope you've had a little bit more moisture than we've had so far this month. It's basically the end of May and we've only had 43 millimetres. And that really is, it's way less than we had last year. I have been really enjoying the fact that we haven't had windy weather for just over a week now. And the days have been gorgeous. Friday was cloudy here, but it was still lovely. I just love it. And yeah, and the autumn colour, what I love on a cloudy day, the autumn colours just zing. Everywhere I looked on Friday, it was just like, wow, look at that. Wow, look at that. The colours are just incredible. So what I wanted to touch on today are violets. Violets are very special flowers. Even the word can invoke nostalgic memories. Whenever I sell a violet plant at Bay Landscapes, I hear wonderful, wonderful stories about memories in their grandmother's garden or a time when something happened in their lives and they were given a violet plant. And violets just seem to invoke really special memories. There's something very special about these tiny flowers. So I wanted to touch a little bit on the meaning of violets. I've got this gorgeous little book. It's called The Language of Flowers. And it was published in 1968 in the UK. And I'm just turning to the right page so I can see who wrote it. Somebody called Margaret Pixton. And it's only a small book, but what's lovely about it is that it is all handwritten. They basically haven't typed it out. So it is actually done in her writing, which is really special. So, and I quite often refer to this just to find out what the meaning of the flowers that I love are. So purple violets, they tend to mean truth and royalty and faithfulness. White violets are innocence, purity and modesty. And blues, whether it be lilac or blue, is devotion, trust and calm. I think that's just gorgeous. One thing I truly love about them too is their lush green heart-shaped foliage. Viola odorata, the true purple English violet, can be hard to find these days. I've sown some seed at Bay Landscapes, so watch this space. I have my fingers crossed. Violets are perfect as a ground cover under trees and shrubs, and they definitely suppress weeds. I also wanted to touch on Palmer violets. If you've ever been to the UK or if you've seen Palmer violet sweets, the flavour of those sweets comes from the flowers. So when you smell a Palmer violet flower, it smells exactly the way those Palmer violet sweets taste. So next time you're in Bay Landscapes, plunge your nose into a flower because it really is like eating a Palmer violet sweet. The flowers are sort of a soft lilac-y blue with a hint of white. And being double, that makes them even more special. Stanley White is a pure white Palmer violet. It's double again and has slightly smaller foliage than the slightly lilac-y blue one. And it's just pure white. And what is really lovely too, I think its foliage is a slightly darker green. Violets are really good for under trees and shrubs. And there are a couple of varieties that can be a little bit thug-like, and I'll touch on those. So Viola heteracea, it has tiny foliage, which is, I think, is still slightly heart-shaped, or it might be more round. It's actually an Australian native, and it has got attitude, I have to say. I planted a bit on the edge of my woodland garden, and needless to say, I have flowers coming up in my lawn, which doesn't worry me because it looks really pretty, and it's in an area where the lawn doesn't do terribly well under trees anyway. So, but it's quite cute because you'll be going along and you'll be walking across the grass and going, oh,

look, there's a violet flower right there. And they tend to be on slightly taller stems too than the English varieties. So the other one that can be a little bit of a thug is a purple leaf variety called Viola Labradorica purpurea. It has small purple flowers, even smaller than most of the other violets. And that one can definitely become a bit of a thug. Thugs can be handy in the garden. If you've got an area that really things are struggling to grow in, if it's under trees or there's lots of roots, if you've put a plant that is really tenacious, like one of these violets, then you will find that they will grow and they will flower, but they won't take over. So that really is something to bear in mind. They can. I'm a firm believer that there is a right place for every plant, even if it is considered slightly thug-like. I don't like the word invasive. That's not a nice word. I tend to say thug-like instead. So there is a place. If you've got a difficult area, try it there. You never know. It might just be the perfect plant and it won't take over. The other thing too, Parma violets, they aren't as tenacious as the other violets. They do take longer to get established and they form the most beautiful clumps. I just think they're gorgeous. Violet flowers are edible too and can be added to salads, cold drinks, or you can crystallise them for cake decorations. Simply coat them, use something like a paintbrush, a very fine paintbrush, and just coat them. Obviously, make sure the paintbrush is brand new and that you haven't used it for paint. Or if you, no, definitely not. Needs to be a clean one. And just lightly coat them with a layer of egg white and then dip them in caster sugar. Gently, very gently, shake off the excess. And then put them on a wire rack or just on some baking paper on a tray and leave them somewhere warm to dry. An airing cupboard or a hot water cupboard would be perfect. And if you put them in an airtight container, they'll keep for quite a long time. They're just incredible and they taste gorgeous. It's a very, how do I describe it? It's a very subtle flavour. The English violet has quite, the true English violet has quite a subtle fragrance as well. So you're not going to get a blast of flavour, but I just think they're just gorgeous and they look so pretty, especially on cupcakes. You're on Fresh FM. 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Open Monday to Friday, 8:30 to 5, Saturday, 9 till 5, Sunday and public holidays, 9 till 4. Today we're focusing on violets and more late autumn tasks. At Bay Landscapes, it's still a perfect time to sow green crops. We have mustard by itself, blue lupin by itself, or we have a mustard, lupin and oats mix. Our insect mesh available by the meter is perfect for protecting any sort of seeds really, particularly lawn seed or green crops from birds, rabbits, and also stops cats from digging up the area. Garlic, Prinsnell garlic and elephant garlic are flying out the door. Something very exciting on the landscape side, Totara chip. That's really hard to say. Totara chip will be in our landscape area soon. It's gorgeous, so watch this space. West Coast rounds are back in stock too. They're everybody's favourite. They're so lovely. In fact, next time you're at Conning's, if you don't know what the West Coast people looks or the rounds look like, have a look in their car park between the areas where the cars park. You'll see them there. They really are gorgeous. If you have memories of violets that you'd love to share, email, or this applies to any flowers. If you have memories of violets or any other flowers that you'd love to share, please do email me through freshfm.net and I'll read them out in my first June show. So I'll read them out on my show on the 9th of June. I really would love to be able to share your stories on here too. Well, late autumn is definitely upon us and autumn leaves are falling with abandon now. One thing I love is when there's just a very slight breeze, all of a sudden these leaves will just start going wee and they just fall. I love watching them. They just fall to the ground. And there's just, I don't know, there's something about falling leaves. I know they make a mess. They really do. But they're nature's bounty and they're worth collecting to use for your compost heap. Or if you don't want to do that, then just enjoy. I just love, like for instance, my cherry tree. It's dropped them on the grass and it just looks like a carpet of colour. It's just beautiful. So do take a moment or two to really notice the autumn colour around your districts, because it won't be long before all the deciduous trees will be bare and the leaves will be gone. So just, and the colour will be gone. So just really enjoy it.

I particularly love it when the sun shines too through the leaves, and you just get this golden hue everywhere. It's just stunning. It's a stunning time of the year, let's face it. So something that's really important if you have falling leaves, particularly if you have an established garden like mine, it's a really great idea to check that they aren't swamping your plants. If they are, gently rake them off using a plastic leaf rake, or if you have one, use a leaf blower. I, for one, I'm not really a fan of leaf blowers. I know they're fantastic, they work really well, but they are so noisy. When John uses his, I have to block my ears. It's like, no, I just can't deal with that noise. And I guess I'm old school. I actually like getting the exercise of using a leaf rake. I find it really satisfying, and it is really good exercise. So, no, I'm sorry, I'll never be a leaf blower person. Mind you shouldn't really say never, never say never, isn't that what they say? I don't think I will ever be a leaf blower person. It's important to do this in terms of raking the leaves off or using a leaf blower before it rains next. Otherwise, what can happen if you have a lot of leaves on top of your plants, when they get wet, they can weigh down ground covers especially and can cause them to rot. And also, if you try to remove them when they're wet, you're more likely to damage the plants underneath. Whereas when the leaves are light and airy, it is quite easy to just rake the leaves from your plants, and your plants just sort of bounce back. It's a little bit like giving them a back scratch, I guess. Hellebores, or winter roses, are putting on big fat buds now. It's time to cut off all of the old foliage. It does feel strange, particularly if the foliage is beautifully healthy. You think, well, why would I cut it off? It really does make a difference because it lets light and air into the crowns of the hellebores, which means longer, stronger stems and more flowers. The other thing too, hellebores can be susceptible. I think it is a type of black spot. It's called something else, and I can't remember the exact, the correct name for it. But it's not black rot, something like that. But they can be susceptible to it, and it's more likely to happen if they're crowded with foliage and flowers. So it is really important to let especially air get to that crown. I also side dress for sheep manure pellets at this time of the year. I know that the soil temperatures are cooling down, but what it means is hellebores are in flower for a long time. Mine tend to start round about early to mid-June, and they go right through until November. So what it means, as the soil starts to warm up again towards September, October, then the sheep manure pellets give your plants a huge boost right near the end of the season, and you'll find you'll get even more flowers. And it also means that the new foliage that comes through after they've finished flowering will be lush and healthy, and probably stronger for it too. Oh, something else, a really good tip. Hellebore foliage can be slightly irritant to skin. I know that if I get it especially on the inside of my arms, I end up with sort of like little red dots. And they can be quite irritating. It's not a drastic reaction, but it is a good idea just to wear long gloves. I wear the gloves that I use for rose pruning, and that works a treat. And also, at this time of the year, I guess you probably will have long sleeves on, but it's a good idea to have long sleeves too. If you've already planted garlic, it's really important to check it often to keep it weed free. If you're planting it now, definitely plant approximately 25 centimetres apart, as this will help avoid rust later in the season. A lovely customer came into Bay Landscapes on Saturday and said that her garlic's already got rust. And I think she planted hers quite early because it is probably about 30 centimetres high. And I just mentioned that it possibly is because we haven't had a lot of rain. So what's happened is the garlic's got stressed. If garlic gets stressed even just once, the rust spores just go, oh, hi. And so what I suggested she do, she said, I'm going to rip it out. I said, okay, well, also take a layer of soil away because rust spores live in the soil. So if your plants have got rust, chances are that area of soil has too. She's actually decided that she's going to plant it in a totally different area, which is probably a really good idea. Also wonderful to check rewatering, especially in raised beds and other well-drained areas or any plants that are in containers. Even though we're getting cooler nights and heavy dews, we haven't had significant rain and things really are drying out. I got a fright the other day. I had to water everything behind our garage because it was all wilted. So happy gardening and rain dance. Hope you enjoyed today's show. If you've any questions about anything I covered, email me at nelson@freshfm.net. Green Thumbs and Dirty Fingers airs every Tuesday morning.

0: Spring 2211. Thanks to Bay Landscapes, 38 Artillery Place, Richmond, open 8:30 to 5:30pm Monday to Friday, 9 to 5pm Saturday, 9 to 4pm Sunday and public holidays for supporting my show. And thank you for joining me. See you next time.
1: James Eaton here. Look, I'm sorry to interrupt your listening, but I want to tell you about what I get up to in my spare time. I rummage through recorded relics, finding forgotten 45s, long-lost LPs, and great golden gems from the music of the 20th century. And then I play them on the radio. Everything from ABBA to Zappa, from blues to Britpop. 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

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Identity debate dominates Garani Constitution Review talks. Ya wira mai ngau. Nisa mbula binaka o kemnina o kanda mai ngau. Kemnina taubu na walebu na tutake tiko na veikambale tikenda. The debate over identity, culture and citizenship took center stage in Garani ngau yesterday as villagers voiced their opinions during the Constitutional Review Commission consultation led by Etuwate Satakala. Villagers at the community meeting to discuss concerns surrounding the 2013 Constitution, with many focusing on the meaning and use of the term Fijian. Mr. Satakala said names were deeply connected to identity and heritage. Names are attached to customs, to land, to language, and to a way of life, he said. For example, a Fijian has customs, land, language, and a way of life that's an indigenous Fijians, that makes indigenous Fijians unique, he said. He also questioned the use of the word itoke, saying the term could apply more broadly across the Pacific region. When the term itoke is used, it can be transferable across countries such as Tonga. For Fiji people who are Fijian, indigenous Fijians should be distinctly related to their indigenous customs, languages, and way of life. Mr. Satakala further suggested that if the term Fijian is reserved for indigenous Fijians, then a separate national identification term could be used for the wider population. The consultation in Garani is part of ongoing nationwide discussions aimed at gathering public views on possible constitutional changes. 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

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Meth needle sharing linked to Fiji HIV surge report. Experts warn needle sharing among meth users is accelerating HIV transmission in Fiji. Avolana e vola tutuku ko kaneta nei matau. 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Needle sharing among methamphetamine users in Fiji has triggered what experts are calling the world's fastest growing HIV epidemic. A new Pacific Security College policy paper has warned lead author, Dr. Nicholas Thompson said the link between drug injection and HIV transmission in Fiji was now so severe that it required urgent national assessment. There is urgent need for rapid national and sub-regional assessments to better understand patterns of methamphetamine use, trafficking routes, impacts on communities and links to wider health risks, such as HIV transmission, Dr. Thompson said. Dr. Audrey Elmore, Chief Executive Officer of the Fred Hollows Foundation New Zealand, said rising methamphetamine use, increasing HIV risk, and growing numbers of people presenting with complex mental health needs were clear signs Fiji's health system was under serious strain. Not only are these clear signals of systems under strain, they also reveal gaps in prevention, early intervention, and community-based care, Dr. Aumua said. HIV spreads rapidly when drug users share needles because infected blood passes directly between people. The paper, Turning the Tide Together, published yesterday by the Pacific Security College and the Global Initiative Against Transnational Organized Crime, calls for a Pacific Islands Forum led regional summit in 2027 to develop a shared drug strategy for the Pacific. Notal nei tutuku e rato wala taltinga mena Fiji Sun, ka wala tinga ko kaneta nei matau, Women Carrying Burden of Fiji's Meth Crisis report finds. New regional paper says women and communities are carrying the social and economic toll of meth addiction. Women and families in Fiji are quietly shouldering the devastating social fallout of the country's worsening methamphetamine crisis, with communities left to fill the gaps. In overstretched health systems, a new regional policy paper has found. Dr. Audrey Elmore, who is from Fiji and a chief executive officer of the Fred Hollows Foundation, New Zealand, said the crisis was being felt at family level. Women are caring for family members experiencing addiction. They're managing the social economic fallout, and in many cases, they are holding communities together as social cohesion strains, Dr. Elmore said. She said churches, women's groups, youth networks, local leaders were already responding by providing informal care and creating safe spaces, often with very little support or funding. A key priority should be ensuring that these community-led responses are not seen as peripheral, but as central to the health system approach, she said. Ross Ardern, a former New Zealand senior police officer with 40 years of Pacific experience, said law enforcement alone could not solve the problem. We must look to those in the community that can offer support to law enforcement and work with them, including our traditional leaders and civil society, Mr. Ardern said. The paper, Turning the Tide,

together, released on Wednesday by the Pacific Security College and the Global Initiative Against Transnational Organized Crime, calls for Pacific Islands Forum-led regional summit in 2027 to develop a coordinated Pacific drug strategy. And Dona Nwola Tutuku and the Rongoda Maivertuna Fiji's son, member letter to Gona Kena Tete, na Mateongo, na HIV, may na nondabunolo mani viti, mebaka ni sa Tete Sartiko, ka sa in a very serious condition. 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

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social media post by Palm Scheme Community has highlighted the plight of former Australia Labor Mobility Palm Scheme worker who is now living under a bridge in metropolitan Sydney after becoming disengaged from his employment. The story was brought to public attention by a Fiji blogger, Bula Boys Abroad, who recently met the man and shared details of his circumstances. One former worker arrived in Australia under the Palm Scheme and was employed at an abattoir in Tamworth, New South Wales. The post said, like many participants in the scheme, he travelled to Australia with hopes of supporting his family and building a better future for his wife and four children in Fiji. However, following marital difficulties that affected his well-being and work performance, he eventually disengaged from his employment and found himself struggling to survive. Today, he is living in difficult circumstances under a bridge in Sydney. A qualified welder by trade, the man told Bula Boys Abroad he has managed to secure occasional work, but not enough to obtain stable accommodation or rebuild the life he had envisioned when he first arrived in Australia. He also revealed that he had lost his passport, creating further challenges. Yeah, so na tutuku wambote weke mne na nondo ni tigongo I Aotearoa New Zealand, lebo weke mne lako tigo mai ana seasonal work scheme, wambote ni weke mne e tiko na mata e ni viti e New Zealand, ka 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
3: 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Kia ora, and welcome to our Write Your Story program. I'm Angela Robertson, a local writer, speaker, and facilitator of the Write Your Story series of community workshops. I'm delighted to be facilitating this program with Coast Access Radio, where we're focusing on capturing our life stories. Everyone has a story to tell, and it's so important that these are documented. While we all wish we'd ask more questions about our parents and grandparents, their early lives, it's so hard to piece these stories together after they've passed away. But you can do something about your own history. You can document your own life experiences, firstly for yourselves, and later you could gift them to your children, your grandchildren, and future generations who we may never meet. During this program, you'll get lots of encouragement, ideas, and support to get started and maintain momentum on a life story project of your own. It's not difficult to do. All you need is the willingness to give it a go, a notebook and a pen. And if you prefer to use a computer, all well and good. It's never too late to capture your life story, your personal experiences. You'll be surprised when you get started just how many memories come flooding back. And in the process of capturing your story, you'll find yourself reliving the joyful moments and gain a perspective on the challenging times that you may have experienced. You'll also grow and

0: appreciation for those special people you've met along the way and the specific events you experienced that helped to shape who you are today. Each week on this program, I'll guide you through the process and I'll share examples from my own experience. From time to time, I'll also share the experiences of others within our Write Your Story community, and you'll get to meet some. You're also welcome to take notes that you can refer to later. In recent episodes, we focused on a variety of topics for your stories. To recap, we've explored seasonal themes to help you to settle into a consistent rhythm of writing. February's episode centred on summer holidays, the ones we cherished in our younger years, and the ones that we presently enjoy. In March, we turned our attention to New Year's resolutions. We revisited some of our goals and reflected on the steps that we took to pursue them. We briefly considered the resolutions we achieved, the ones we let go of, and the ones that may have reshaped the course of our lives. We've discussed interests, activities, and hobbies, including volunteering, reflections on our childhood, travel adventures, and elements of your family history. Now, don't worry if you've missed these episodes, as we'll revisit all of these topics again and more in the coming weeks. Over the past few weeks, we've been focusing on capturing career and business stories. Capturing vignettes from your career is a powerful way to make sense of your professional journey. These short, vivid stories preserve your experiences, the challenges you navigated, the decision you made, the highlights, and the impact you delivered. Written in reflection, these snapshots become a marker of a particular time in your life and the people you met. It helps you to see what you've achieved and how each experience shaped the path that you took. Today, I'm delighted to introduce you to Fred David, a scientist who is our special guest on the program. Fred is going to share a snapshot from his life story. Fred, welcome to Coast Access Radio.
1: Thank you.
0: We really appreciate you joining us in the studio today. Now, Fred, give us some background on the nature of your writing project so that we can set the scene for the listeners.
1: The writing project, I guess, was first envisaged probably 10 years ago. And the idea was to write a story of what I've done over the last 80 years for my children and grandchildren. And a lot of it they wouldn't be aware of because a lot of it was overseas. I only actually really started writing about a year or so ago.
0: Oh, so you've got all this experience and now you're trying to think it all through and put it into order and get it down for your family.
1: Yes, and the difficulty there, as we have discussed before, is how do you present it?
0: Yeah.
1: Because one tends to take a linear view, a time view, in terms of looking at a life history, and you have things running in parallel, as it were, between one's private life, one's work life, and perhaps international work life.
0: Yeah.
1: And they're all running in parallel. How do you fit them together in a story?
0: Yeah.
1: That's still under consideration.
0: It's a challenge, isn't it?
1: It is.
0: It is a challenge, yeah. So in the first instance, we just get it down and then we can sift through and say, well, I'll put that in or will I leave that out?
1: Yeah, that's what basically I got round to thinking about a few months ago, is really write down a series of chapters to cover particular aspects, and then having got the information together, then sort it out.
0: Yeah.
1: And maybe put some linking text or something together.
0: Oh, good for you. Yeah, it is a challenge, but it's so worthwhile. So so you're documenting this for your family?
1: Mm-hmm. Yep.
0: Yeah. So we've already asked how you got started on your project. So what's the

0: story. What's one of those vignettes that you're going to tell us about today?
1: Right. My story basically covers my introduction to working in Antarctica and also to the Royal Navy. That is the Royal Navy. There's only one.
0: Yeah.
1: The British.
0: The senior service. Okie dokie. So it's your first visit to Antarctica.
1: Yes.
0: Courtesy of the Royal Navy.
1: Yeah.
0: All right. So ready when you are, Fred.
1: Okay. Well, to get started, after completing my master's degree on airborne electromagnetic techniques at the Royal School of Mines in Imperial College London in 1965, I applied for and got an offer of a job with Burma Oil Company as a geophysicist. As digital techniques were just starting to be used in the oil industry, this would have been a tremendous time to start. However, shortly after that, I got a phone call from Peter Barker, asking if I would like to spend, quote, a few months in Antarctica looking after a bit of kit on a Navy ship. Well, what can one say? I knew Peter as he had also been at the Royal School of Mines with me, completing his PhD a year earlier and joining Birmingham University. The project was based with the geophysics group of the geology department of Birmingham University, who worked closely with the British Antarctic Survey. The work was to carry out a gravity survey of parts of the Scotia Sea and offshore Antarctic Peninsula, which is, for the people who don't know, the area south of South America, down towards Antarctica, using the Royal Navy ice patrol ship HMS Protector. The instrument was a Graf Escania GSS-2 marine gravity meter mounted on an Anschutz gyro-stabilised platform to keep the instrument level. Both were borrowed from Cambridge University. The ship HMS Protector was affectionately known as the Grey Ghost by the Falkland Island Dependency Survey staff, who are commonly known as FIDS. And this was because the ship was painted grey and because the limited ice strengthening meant she tended to be careful about ice. However, she was armed with twin 4-inch guns on the foredeck, which had to be fired at monthly intervals to ensure they were working and to give the gun crews much-needed practice. The target in Antarctica was usually a small iceberg. She was 346 feet long, and although only displacing 3,500 tons, she had a crew of 21 officers and 238 senior and junior ratings. This was because she had to be crewed to be fully operational on a 24-hour basis. This obviously led to cramped accommodation on board, and a large number of the crews had only a locker for personal belongings and slept on hammocks that were replaced at the change of crew watches. Rum and tot time were still in existence, and a ration was formally allocated to the crew every day at midday. Neat for petty officers, and watered down for ratings, although beer was an optional alternative. I joined the ship in Portsmouth. As a civilian scientist, although only a student, I was accommodated with the officers and lived in the wardroom, which involved formal dress, a dinner jacket and black tie for dinner every evening. However, as a civilian, I was not restricted by naval hierarchy, and could visit other messes on board when invited, such as the P.O. Stoker's mess, which had the best beer on board. The captain, Captain Sanford, was a very approachable person. He was a four-ring captain, that's a fully captain, as the ship was an independent commission and he had to make independent decisions. In Royal Navy tradition, he usually dined alone to preserve his independence. However, I was invited to join him for dinner occasionally. We had a doctor on board, a surgeon lieutenant commander, who was also very supportive of my work. He liked his drink, but didn't drink at all when out of helicopter range of a suitable base hospital. He had to perform an appendix operation while we were crossing the Bay of Biscay. But complications, it was an appendix apparently on the wrong side, meant we had to do a diversion into northern Spain for hospital

as my instrument was running 24 hours a day and I had to have some sleep, I had a group of ratings assigned to me as a watch group. Instructions were simple. If something unexpected happens, wake me up. My attempts to instruct the group what to do were well captured by an onboard cartoonist, Sam, and I still have the original cartoon. We departed Portsmouth in October 1965. Our route from Portsmouth first went to the Canary Islands, where the entrepreneurial crew used Kensington's tobacco gift coupons as currency with the locals. We then crossed the Atlantic to Rio Grande do Sul in Brazil, where the ship made its first official visit. Flags were displayed overall. The ship's company were in the number ones, that is the whites, ice cream suits so-called, for officers. All crew were in formation on deck for our entry into port. This looked interesting. So I went up to the bows for a good view and to take some photos. I had just got there when a rating came up to me and said, quote, "The first lieutenant's compliments, sir, but will you kindly remove yourself to the back of the bridge deck?" And I had to make myself inconspicuous as I had no uniform and move out of sight on the bridge deck. I also had my first attempt at water skiing in the following social events there and embarrassed myself by breaking the tow rope for my first attempt. Then we went on to Santos to show the flag again, and this included a visit to São Paulo, the largest city in Brazil, for a soccer match. After that was Montevideo, where we were welcomed by a military band marching up and down the wharf. Here I met a Uruguayan hydrographic officer, Adam Alpigny, who joined us for the work south. At all formal visits, cocktail parties were held on board for the important locals. At these, all members of the wardroom had to talk to each guest. So the young officers shot through the older guests rapidly to spend their time with the young female guests. I learnt the art of extracting oneself from a duty conversation. The ship then moved into work mode and sailed to Port Stanley in the Falkland Islands, arriving in December 1965. We ran three survey legs down the Antarctic Peninsula to the southwest, through Bransfield Strait, visiting Deception Island the year before it erupted, and reaching as far south as Stonington Island in Marguerite Bay. We also worked across to South Georgia and South Auckland Islands in the southeast. We didn't enter the Weddell Sea, however. I also recorded gravity data on land via helicopter where possible during these legs. I still vividly remember being deposited on an isolated small rock in the middle of Bransfield Strait by a helo. This was a one-skid landing, there's no more room, to make a measurement. I was left for an hour or more with only sea, rocks and ice in sight and an ice axe as protection from leopard seals. Where was health and safety at this time? While waiting, I did notice that the surrounding rocks that were higher than mine had snow caps on them, indicating that my rock was covered at high tide. Fortunately, the helo returned. On the return trip to UK, we left Port Stanley in March 1966 for the long trip home. We first went across the southern South Atlantic through some very stormy seas, first to Tristan da Cunha, which was recovering from a volcanic eruption in 1961, far 4 years before, when the island was evacuated and the population was dispersed, mainly to the Falkland Islands and to UK. Most returned in 1963, but many of the younger ones did not. Here I had to go ashore, science calls of course, with the first helicopter to set up a gravity base station. The ship had arranged for several of the officers and crew to go ashore to help celebrate a wedding that was going to happen in the afternoon, and for which the ship had made a very ornate wedding cake. The cake made it over, but few others did, as all plans changed mid-morning when one of the ship's crew suffered a heart attack. Everyone ashore had to rejoin the ship urgently, and we departed for Simonstown in South Africa for his hospital treatment. Here we had another major emergency.

the petty officer or PO stokers who ran the oil-fired boilers on board as the ship was running triple expansion steam turbines for propulsion had run out of beer, and there's still a month to go. There was also a minor issue in the local papers about the price of liquor on the ship. 6 pence for a pink gin in the wardroom, well below the shoreside prices. As well as the usual gravity ties and local sightseeing, I managed to get out to the wine country at Hermanus with one of the officers who had relations there. After a few days in Simonstown, the ship headed up the central South Atlantic Ocean to the island of St. Helena, where Napoleon was exiled in 1815 and died in 1821 at the age of 51. Here I was again fortunate in being able to go ashore to do gravity measurements. As I mentioned earlier, the captain was very supportive and I got all the assistance I wanted, including helo time. But others could not due to an influenza epidemic. We left St. Helena the same day to go on to Ascension Island. Ascension Island, a volcanic island with a high central peak at 2,800 feet, that gave it an interesting microclimate. Barren volcanic rocks and sand at sea level, but green and vegetated the further up the mountain you went, as rain coalesced around the peak. There is also a farm near the top of the mountain. Ascension Island was first garrisoned by the Royal Navy in about 1820 to prevent the French from rescuing Napoleon from St. Helena, some 750 miles further south. The Royal Navy left in 1922 and the base was taken over by the Eastern Telegraph Company, later known as the Cable and Wireless Company, which serviced the Atlantic submarine cable systems. An airbase and airstrip were built in by the US during World War II, where subsequently in 1954, tracking stations were installed as it was downrange of Cape Canaveral for the US space program. It was still in use in 1966 when I was there for the Apollo program. In 1963, the UK government, via the British Broadcasting Company, BBC, installed a powerful broadcasting relay station on the island for its world news programmes, and using the UK Ministry of Public Buildings and Works, built a village called Two Boats halfway up the central mountain. The village was two-thirds built when I was there. My future wife Judith's father, Clerk of Works with the Overseas Branch of the UK Ministry of Public Buildings and Works, had been assigned there to oversee the construction programme. Judith was there on holiday visiting her parents at the time. So when the expat residents gave a party for ship's officers, as one of the few females on the island, she was also invited. As a member of the wardroom, I was also invited. In spite of all the extrovert young Navy officers around, I did manage to have a conversation with her and found out that she was working at Cambridge University. Coincidentally, when I got back to UK, I would be going to Cambridge for some time to work with the research group we had borrowed the gravimeters from. So I said I would give her a call when I got over there and got a phone number. Later I found out that I owed her father for a case of beer. After Ascension Island, we called in at Freetown, Sierra Leone to link our marine gravimeter to the International Gravity Network. I had to make measurements at a known land station. This was on the other side of the wide river estuary at Freetown, so the Navy arranged that I was assigned a boat over the river by the local British agent. I felt a bit like Saunders of the River, as the boat had a raised platform on the stern with a chair in the middle of it for me and a canopy over it. A car was waiting on the other side so we could complete the work. We then called in Agadir in Morocco. The major 1960 earthquake had demolished a large part of the city and the known gravity stations in the city were destroyed. So I had to organise a car through the local British agent to go 100 kilometres down the road to the next gravity base. We got back to Portsmouth in May 1966. We had recorded over 28,009 kilometres of gravity data, including 8,500

0: kilometres of data south of the Falkland Islands. Land gravity ties use the word gravity meter, and the original GRAS stations were set up at Tristan da Cunha and Ascension Island. On arrival in Portsmouth, the Cambridge geophysical technicians came down to do some tests on the meter after some unusual effects I had recorded, and to return the instrument back to Cambridge. A final thought. The marine gravity meter system was the only one in UK. And looking back on it, I'm greatly surprised that I was sent off with this very expensive bit of kit on a six-month cruise with only a month's introduction, zero support staff on board. That I was expected to run the instrument continuously for 24 hours a day while at sea for most of the 6 months shows that someone was either foolish or had greater confidence in me than I would have had.
1: I think it's an amazing story. I mean, this is a young man.
0: I was lucky. It's one thing I've often said is nowadays people don't get the opportunities we had what would be 60 years ago.
1: Yeah. Since I've met you, and I've reflected on this quite a bit, is that, you know, and I think I've shared some of this with you, not everyone gets a chance to sit down and chat with a scientist. So I'm curious about, you know, what was the path that led you into that career? Or did you always know you were going to be a scientist?
0: No. Oh, you know, you're going back to young days. School, yeah, all right. School, I was average. Better at mathematics. When I went through to A-levels, I did scholarship level in three mathematics.
1: Yeah.
0: When I went up to university for first degree, which is in physics, I was average within the class in terms of mathematics and physics. I then went, when I graduated, I was all set to go into a semiconductor manufacturing firm. I forget which one it's called, it's an American one. Anyway, they offered me a job. I had to do a test, aptitude test, and they thought I was a typical introverted scientist.
1: Yeah.
0: However, fortunately, and this is another coincidence, I happened to read a book by a well-known New Zealand seismologist called George Ivy. And I read this book of George Ivy, and I thought, geophysics sounds interesting. So I applied to do the applied geophysics course down at London University, the Royal School of Mines. So went down there and went through and did various things, and this should be applied geophysics. It's various things, but the big employer is obviously the oil industry. It's bigger than the mining industry at the time. And then, as I say, I was all set to go into the oil industry. I would have been rich.
1: Yeah.
0: Instead of it, I went to Antarctica, and I'm not rich.
1: No, but look at the opportunity.
0: So
1: life kind of nudged you in that, but you were always quite a smart kid, I think, although you say you're average, for those kind of subjects.
0: I would say, no, I've always thought I've never been a top scientist, what I would call a top scientist.
1: Yeah.
0: I've discovered a lot.
1: Yeah.
0: But that's because I'm interested in finding things and finding out things.
1: You're curious.
0: And I was lucky coming to New Zealand when we did, because at New Zealand, as a specialist marine geophysicist, very little was being done offshore.
1: Yeah.
0: What was being done offshore when I arrived in 1970 was pedestrian to me.
1: Yeah.
0: Because one thing I haven't mentioned, and it would come out in the next chapter, it was going to be a bit of this, and that's the work I did around England at the same time as I was going to Antarctica.
1: Yeah.
0: Because after this trip, I did another three trips from UK down to Antarctica.
1: Yeah.
0: And over those 4 years, I also did a lot of work in the South Irish Sea and south of Ireland.
1: Yeah. So, that's the beauty of the vignettes, and we've only heard one, and I'm hoping you'll come back and do some more. So the vignette gives us a snapshot, and this is a snapshot of a young man who's got this gravity meter, the only one in the UK, it sounds like, and off you are in charge of it, and then everywhere you go, you hop off the boat and you do whatever you need to do with it, and you maintain it the whole time, but you're also treated like an officer on board, and you get invited to all the social events, you know.
0: Very good. I was

0: We all like a job like that.
1: Very tempted to go for a short service commission in the Navy after that.
0: Yeah.
1: I think 3 years would have been my lot.
0: Yeah.
1: Because the discipline is
0: yeah.
1: Hard. And I've heard that from other people as well. Mm.

0: Never mind that between that and Closing Time. I think they're both brilliant songs by Semisonic there. And we went fantastic stuff there. We have got some alternative rock coming up shortly as well. We must get in a banger as well. We're going to fit those in as much as we can. And a couple of great tracks from the 2000s. Right, time for some trip hop.
1: A great

went in 1996, right in the middle of Britpop era. They wrote some great stuff there, did Dodgy. Remember Good Enough and Stand Out for the Summer? But that was In a Room, done by Dodgy. It's our Britpop song, and if you want to pick one out next week, all you've got to do is drop us a line right here to chunkyjeff@gmail.com. That's chunkyjeff@gmail.com. Right, alternative rock round the corner from Soundgarden. That's Chris Cornell's people. But before we get there, a little bit of female attitude here from Honeys. It's called Finally Found.

0: of the 90s and a touch of 2000s. Jeff in the deck chair. Right, let's give you the answer to the quiz. Hopefully you managed to get 3 out of 3. If I mention this question number one, if I mention the songs Only Happy When It Rains and Stupid Girl, that was the one that probably gave it away. Who am I talking about? I'm mentioning Garbage. Question number two, who's the lead singer for The Cause? It's any one of them, but it's Andrea is actually the lead singer for The Cause. And question number three, whose real name is Sol Hudson? It is Slash out of Guns N' Roses. So Slash was the answer there. Andrea Corr and Garbage. Now, a little bit on earlier on, I promised you some rock and we're going to go that way as well. Grunge straight out of Seattle, Washington State. We are going to give you this here. Led by Chris Cornell, who's tragically no longer with us, but remember he did that great James Bond theme. They are Soundgarden.
1: Rock Reflections.

0: rock at its very best, alternative rock. It right is there. Black Hole Sun, done by Soundgarden. Right, looking down the features that we have. Britpop, we played some. Indie Days, we've done it. Alternative rock, trip hop, we got it all in. What have we missed? Bangers.
1: Jeff Dorsett, 1990s Indie.

0: that's this week. Banger coming your way there with Hadaway and What Is Love. And if there's a song that gets you up to throw some shapes on the dance floor, all you've got to do is put it in Banger and send it on an email to chunkyjeff@gmail.com. That's chunkyjeff@gmail.com. Mark it Banger and it will get through to me. Now, what we try and do is give you a great lot of 90s and something from the 2000s. And this came out in 2008. The wonderful James Morrison, and it's the song that's going to take us out.
1: Now, that's my kind of music from the 90s and the 2000s. Jeff Dorsett, he pumps up your weekly music. Pump up the 90s.

0: again.
1: What a great blend of voices there. Nelly Furtado along with James Morrison from 2008, yes, all the way back to 2008, and Broken Strings. And that's about where we've got to leave it. Thanks very much for your company. Keep the requests coming in on any of the features or just a song you'd like to hear from the 90s or the 2000s, and send it on an email, chunkyjeff@gmail.com. Stay safe, stay well, and look after one another, and I'll catch you next time for more of the same.
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It's Tim Rogers Country again. Good to have your company for the next 2 hours, I hope. And that's a memory from perennial favourite Gene Watson. Ain't no fun to be alone in San Antone, proving he can swing with the very best of them. 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

Well, back in 2011, Randy Travis released an album. Good one, too. It was called the 25th Anniversary Album. And on it were various guests, including that young lady, Carrie Underwood. Joining Randy on an old hit song of his, Is It Still Over? And that album was released to celebrate the 25th anniversary of his debut album, which was Storms of Life back in 1986. Before that, watch out for a new album from Joe Nichols. Always a guarantee of quality country from Joe. There's a track from it, though, called High Notes. I can't tell you the name of the album as yet, but I can tell you it's his 12th. Due out late 26 or early 27. Worth waiting for. All right, here's the calendar. And on the 25th of May, Tom T. Hall was born, 1930. Leanne Rimes' recording of Blue entered the Billboard country charts in 1996. On the 26th, Jimmy Rogers died in 1934. Hank Williams Jr. was born in 1949, making him 77. Willie Nelson debuted on the country charts with Touch Me in 1962. Don Williams was born 1939. On the 28th, Gary Stewart, he was born 1944. And Jerry Douglas, Dobro Master, he will be 70. And on the 29th, Carl Story, Bluegrass Man, he was born 1916. Hank and Audrey Williams divorced in 1952. BJ Thomas left us in 2021, as did Ronnie Hawkins in 2022. On the 30th, fabulous sideman, instrumentalist, fiddle player, and altogether nice guy, Johnny Gimble, one-time member of Bob Wills' Texas Playboys. He was born 1926, Winona Judd 62. On the 31st, the final date on the list, Johnny Paycheck, born 1938. Leanne Womack debuted on the Opry in 1997. Tommy Emmanuel, he's 71, and Paul Franklin, 72. A week in the world of country music. Time to check out a couple of country birthdays.

Well, on Tim Rogers Country, we celebrate country birthdays as always. This week, it's the birthday of Winona. She's 62 this week. There she was from 1993, providing me and you probably with a great earworm, a wonderful chorus. Tell Me Why, and I defy you not to sing along with that one. Next up, Tommy Emmanuel, a man I've got to know a bit over the years, superb showman and guitarist. Tommy Emmanuel and Jason Isbell there, Deep River Blues. And of course, Tommy is known as Tommy Emmanuel CGP, an honor bestowed upon him in 1999 by Chet Atkins as a certified guitar player. And other recipients of that prestigious award include Jerry Reed, Steve Wariner, and you know what? Chet Atkins even gave the award to himself as well. Happy birthday, Tommy and Winona. Well, as always, we have a look at the top five country singles in America at the time of putting the show together. We're going to do that for you right now.

0: Ella Langley taking a tumble down to this week's five in the singles chart in America, and a song that spent a total of 19 weeks in the chart. The former number one for several weeks, Choosing Texas. More from Ella Langley a little later on. Meantime, how about some paycheck?
1: Take this job.

Well, I'm sitting in this beer joint down in Houston, Texas. He's drinking Colorado Kool-Aid and talking to some Mexicans. And we was, what's that you say? What's Colorado Kool-Aid? Well, it's a can of Coors brewed from a mountain stream. It'll set your head on fire and make your kidneys scream. Oh, it sure is fine. Yeah, we's having ourselves one of them real good times. But you know every beer joint that you've ever been in, some big mean drunk who just ain't got no friend. Sure enough, he wants to fight. Yeah, he's gonna whip everything in sight. Well, he took him a big cold swallow of beer and he walked over and spit in my Mexican friend's ear. Sure enough, that made my buddy real mad. That's something like he ain't never had.

Great music and memories on Tim Rogers Country. And you know what? I love turning up these old songs for you. And we certainly put a lot into the program, along with some good new releases too, of course. But first off, on this occasion, Tom T. Hall from 1980, The Old Side of Town. And that was followed by Ricky Van Shelton from 1992, Backroads. And then finally, one of my favorite Sarah Evans tracks from 2000. Always loved the orchestra arrangements at the end, sounding not unlike the Beatles' Sgt. Pepper tracks. But Sarah there, and Born to Fly.

Well, I'm pleased to report the word on the net is that Brad Paisley has got a new project in the making. It's going to be called Tackle Box, and I'll be telling you more about that as the weeks go by. But there's a sample track, a good taster track, that one. This Town Ain't Small Enough. Brad Paisley. Listen out for more. All right, here's your top 10 rundown. At number 10, Jason Aldean, Don't Tell On Me. Number 9, Megan Maroney, Beautiful Things. Number 8, Josh Ross, Hate How You Look. Number 7, Jordan Davis, Turn This Truck Around. Number 6, Ridey Green, Change My Mind. Number 5, Ella Langley, Choosing Texas. Number 4, Ella Langley, Be Her. Number 3, Tucker Wetmore, Brunette. Number 2, Luke Combs, Sleepless in a Hotel Room. And I'm pleased to report, Cody Johnson is number 1, moving up 3 places, and The Fall.

So Cody Johnson there with The Fall. That's his third number one, in fact, and it's taken from the deluxe version of his current album called Leather. Always love the music of Cody Johnson. Hope you enjoyed it too. Well, that's about it from me. Thanks for your company for the past 2 hours. This has been Tim Rogers Country, and I've been Tim Rogers, and we'll do it all again for you next week, just with different tracks. And time to leave you with more of those great classic songs that are always worth another airing. Speak again soon.

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And I'm John Hollingsworth. These are the songs turning you 40, with songs that are hip, or should that be the songs that are needing a hip replacement. Whitney Houston, How Will I Know? Because I'm listening to the top of the dial, and so are you. Coming up, Lionel Richie, Mr. Mister, and A Mouthful of Berlin. What songs turning 40 do you think will be on the playlist?

and 1986, Dionne Warwick's That's What Friends Are For hit the airwaves. This is such a sweet song. Where were you in

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We're celebrating the song's turning 40. So let's say you, say me, with Lionel Richie.

In 1986, Shona then came out with Glad I'm Not a Kennedy. It's interesting that if you search for top music in any year, then the chances are that search wouldn't list any New Zealand music, which should be a crime. We have produced some great music over the years.

0: worldwide nuclear war in which even the fruits of victory would be ashes in our mouth. Ashes in our mouth. Ashes in our mouth.
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Mr. Mister brought out Broken Wings, and it has become a classic as a result of 1986. I feel this is a great driving song to put you into cruise mode. So let's hit the road of memory lane and relive the music of our youth.

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It was a song we could all relate to, down the hill.

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I'm Paul Neese, and this is Beyond the Radio Edit, the show where we play longer pieces of music, giving the music the space and the place that it deserves. Starting today with blues, and already on the show, the temperature is rising. 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

0: Good night.
1: I've seen the Jeff Buckley documentary movie. It had great reviews, and mostly I enjoyed it, especially the live performances that it featured. And that was one of them. Live at the Cine Club in New York, where Jeff had a long-standing residency and performed many nights to the glory of many people. We heard him singing a version of Van Morrison's The Way Young Lovers Do, which was on Van's Astral Weeks album. But he turns it into a 10-minute spectacle. Fantastic listening. I think it's time to change direction slightly once more on Beyond the Radio Edit. I've played some prog rock music before, and I hear it went down pretty well, so here's a little bit more. I've chosen King Crimson from their 1969 album In the Court of the Crimson King. The song is I Talk to the Wind. Enjoy.

Very smooth sounds of Freddie Jackson. The song was called Calling from his debut album, Love Me Tonight. And Freddie Jackson started out as singing on demo versions of his friends Paul Lawrence's songs. He then joined and helped Paul write other songs, some of which appeared on his albums. Time to take the beats per minute down for the last part of the show today. In the 1960s, UK singer Donovan was extremely popular. Songs like Atlantis and my favourite, Sunshine Superman. On his Sunshine Superman album, he included a long song called Legend of a Girl Child Linda. It was 6 minutes and 50 seconds, and the song was different from other songs because it didn't have a chorus, it didn't have a bridge, it was all verses. Let's have a listen.

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1: For the last song today, I've chosen a track by Sam Beam, or Iron and Wine as he's known. He's released about 8 albums under that name, and they've all been really good. Let's hear a song called Cinder and Smoke. I'm Paul Knees. This has been Beyond the Radio Edit. I'll be back next week.

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